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0: The following sermon is a recording of the Broad Street Church of Christ Sunday morning service from this past week. We pray that you'll be blessed by this midweek message, which airs every Wednesday at 7 o'clock p.m. right here on 91.5 The Lion.
1: Good morning. It is so good to see everyone here today. We also want to welcome those who are joining us on the radio this morning or listening to us online. We're grateful that you could be with us. We're seeking to answer a question this morning, and that is on the screen, what is your worth? We're aware that our world assigns value to people based on a number of factors, right? Sometimes we assign importance to people based on their appearance. The most beautiful people are generally considered to be better than the rest of us. Models get paid millions of dollars just to stand before a camera because their appearance is assigned a value. Or sometimes we assign importance to someone based on their achievements. A person who has been highly successful in their particular line of work or have redefined an industry by their ability to do what they do. We want to hear from those people and we elevate them and we assign them a certain level of importance that the rest of us do not have. Or some people are assigned importance on the basis of their influence. We like people who have power and who can control the affairs of this world. And so we read their biographies and watch their documentaries and we esteem them of special significance. But aren't we fortunate that our God does not look at people like that? In fact, God does not view any person greater than another, but all are made in His image, and all have the opportunity to respond to the gospel of His Son. In the parable of the lost sheep in Luke chapter 15, you might remember at the end of that parable in verse number 7, whenever the shepherd has left the 99 and has gone to rescue that one sheep who is lost and brought him back to the fold, Jesus says, I tell you, there will be more joy in heaven over that one sinner who repents than over the 99 righteous who need no repentance. The point is this, if you were the only sinner in the world, Jesus still would have died for you. And what a thought that is. We have real worth in the eyes of God, not based on our appearance, not based on our achievement, not even based on our influence, but based on the fact that He loves us. Look at Isaiah chapter 43, beginning in verse 1. But now thus says the Lord, He who created you, O Jacob, He who formed you, O Israel, fear not, for I have redeemed you. I have called you by name. You are mine. When you pass through the waters, I will be with you, and through the rivers, they shall not overwhelm you. When you walk through the fire, you shall not be burned, and the flame shall not consume you. For I am the Lord your God, the Holy One of Israel, your Savior. I give Egypt as your ransom, Cush and Seba in exchange for you, because you are precious in my eyes and honored, and I love you. I give men in return for you, peoples in exchange for your life. I want us to notice 4 points from this passage today. The first point found in verse number 1 is what the text says. God created us, and because He created us, He has certain ownership of our lives. Notice the first thing is God has given us our identity. Our identity does not come from our profession, from our popularity, from our power. It comes from our God. You remember in chapter 1 of Genesis, the Bible says that God created man in His own image, after His own likeness. What that means is there's something in every human being that is special, something that is distinctly divine, something that the apes don't have, something that the sharks don't have, but something that human beings have. We alone were created in the image of God. In chapter 2 and verse 7, whenever He explains in more detail how humanity was created, He says that the Bible says that God formed man from the dust of the earth. I don't know how many of you remember when you were young playing with Play-Doh. Anybody remember that? Or maybe your grandchildren or something played with Play-Doh. And one of the things about Plato, you can kind of shape it into whatever shape you want to be. In fact, you are only limited by Plato, by your own imagination and, I suppose, artistic ability. But if you had the ability to shape the form of a human being, people might look at that thing and say, man, that is impressive. You're 6 years old and you can shape the statue of a human from Plato. That's amazing. But I tell you what, you can't do the next thing God did in Genesis 2 and verse 7. What did he do? He breathed into his nostrils the breath of life and he became a living being. God molded the man exactly how he wanted him to be. Then he vivified him by breathing into his nostrils the breath of life. What that means is every part of our being, both our physical form as well as our inner breath, our spirit, is shaped by God. We have our identity entirely because of him. Not because of what other people say, not because of what we do for a living, not because of where we live. We have our identity because we were specially made by God. But secondly, notice that there is an intricacy involved in the creation. Look at Psalm 139. This whole chapter, in fact, is relevant for this point. But notice in verse 13, I just want to pay attention to this. David says, "For you formed my inward parts. You knitted me together in my mother's womb." Now, I don't know if you get an image of what those mean, but God paid special attention even to the parts of the human being that no one could see. The inner parts of the human being were just as intricately and carefully made as the external. And do you know what it means to knit? Some of you have probably picked up the habit of knitting through the years and you've gotten quite good at it. Others of us wouldn't have a clue of what to do. But there is a slow process that involves attention, that involves time, intricacies of detail. The Bible says that's what God did for us. He was so concerned about the way that we would be made that he took his time on us, weaving us together, even in the womb. And David concludes by saying, "I can only do this. I praise you, for I am fearfully and wonderfully made. Wonderful are your works. My soul knows it very well." When God speaks to Israel in Isaiah 43, a people who are really questioning him, they wonder if God had forgotten them, if God had abandoned them, if God doesn't care about them anymore because they're suffering. He says, "Don't forget this. I created you. I gave you your identity, and I intricately made you exactly the way I wanted you to be. You're special because I created you." We're special because God created us. The second thing, though, this text says, we're not only special because God created us, but because God claims us. At the end of verse 1, he says, "Fear not, for I have redeemed you. I have called you by name. You are mine." You remember the book, How to Win Friends and Influence People? I remember one thing from that book. I may remember more than that, actually, but I remember this one thing really clearly. It stands out. People love the sound of their own name. Everybody loves the sound of their own name. If you want to win friends and influence people, if the only thing that you remember is remember somebody's name and call them by it, that will impress them. God does the same thing. He knows our name. And he knows our name because he knows us. And he claims us as his own. Notice the text says he has called us by name. The Bible explains in 2 Timothy 1 and verse 9 that God called the church before there was a beginning whenever he made the plan for Jesus to come to earth. He saved us and called us to a holy calling, Paul says, not because of our works, but because of his own purpose and grace, which he gave us in Christ Jesus before the ages began. The idea, of course, is that God had a plan for a people before there ever was a world. And even though Israel was an insignificant nation in a part of the world that really isn't rich in material wealth, that doesn't have a lot of geographical importance, that really isn't that significant in terms of the political map of the Near East, God chose those people. He didn't choose the Egyptians. He didn't choose the Assyrians. He didn't choose the Greeks. He didn't choose the Romans. He didn't choose the Babylonians. He chose Israel. Why? Because he wanted to. He chose his church because he wanted to, because that's the way God wanted to do it. Not because there was anything special in us or meritorious in our acts. He chose us because He loves us. And He's redeemed us. And He has put His stamp on us, keeping us for Himself. You remember the movie Toy Story? Remember Woody, the little doll? I'm not talking crazy. Y'all know what I'm talking about, right? Woody the doll. If you've had children in the last 25 years, you know this. Anybody remember what is on one of Woody's boots? Tell me. Andy. Who's Andy? Andy's the little boy who owns Woody. Now, why on earth is Andy's name on the bottom of Woody's boot? I'll tell you. Because Andy is making a claim to Woody. This is mine and nobody else's. This is special to me and nobody else can take this toy. Children do that. In fact, I suspect that one of the first words our children learn to say, forcefully at least, mine. Wouldn't you bet? We learn very early on in life that there are certain things that belong to me and no one else. Maybe that's the way we should think of God. And maybe that's the way we should view our lives. God looks down from heaven and He points at your soul and He says, mine. I redeemed you. I saved you. You are mine. My name is written on you, in a manner of speaking. In 1 Corinthians 6, Paul says, verses 19 and 20, do you not know that your body is a temple of the Holy Spirit within you, whom you have from God? In other words, God has put something inside of you, His Spirit, a measure of Himself, marking you off as belonging to Him. You are not your own, Paul says, for you were bought with a price. So glorify God in your body. God claims us as His own. We don't belong to anyone else. We're God's. And so we ought to serve Him with everything we have because we belong to Him. Number three, we learn from this text that God charts our path. Because He has created us, because He has chosen us and called us to be His own, He also makes sure that we can walk through this life safely. Look at verse 2 of Isaiah 43. When you pass through the waters, He says, I will be with you, and through the rivers, they shall not overwhelm you. When you walk through the fire, you shall not be burned, and the flame shall not consume you. There's a real problem with the way our world today talks about God. A lot of people in the world, the way that they describe God is a being who, if you serve Him, He won't let anything happen to you that you don't want to happen. You're never going to experience any misfortune. You're never going to experience any pain, any loss. And so guess what happens? When those of us who are committed to Him and trying faithfully to live our lives to please Him, when bad things do happen to us, when we get that unexpected diagnosis, when someone we love passes away, when a tragedy strikes in our lives, we look up at God and say, what's the deal, dude? Like, I thought you were supposed to take care of me. I thought you were supposed to make my life happy in every single respect. Why am I going through this? The problem whenever we are tempted to think that way is we're listening to the world and not listening to the Word. Because the Bible here says something interesting, doesn't it? Even though you pass through the waters, I'll be with you. God doesn't say, hey, look at that rushing river with all of its danger. I'm not going to make you walk through that. That's not what God says. He says, keep going. I'm going to go with you. God doesn't say, look at that blazing fire over there. A little hot, isn't it? I'm going to keep you away from that. He says, no, you march through the fire and it's going to hurt. But guess what? I'm going to be with you. God never promises that we won't go through difficult times, that we won't experience pain, that we won't suffer to some degree. But what He does promise is that He will never leave us in those circumstances alone. But He will be with us the entire way. Why? Because God is charting our path through life. His presence never leaves His people. In Psalm 46 in verses 1 through 3, the Bible says it like this. God is our refuge and strength, a very present help in trouble. Therefore, we will not fear though the earth gives way, though the mountains be moved into the heart of the sea, though its waters roar and foam, though the mountains tremble at its swelling. Sounds like what's being described here is a tsunami,
2: An earthquake creates a tsunami that creates this massive wave that comes crashing, ripping the earth into the sea. Even though that happens, we're not going to be afraid because God is our shelter. God keeps his presence with us no matter how difficult the circumstances of life may become. But God also protects us. Remember in Psalm 23 and verse number 4, one of the best known Psalms in the Bible, even though I walk through the what? Valley of the shadow of death, what? I will fear no evil. Notice what he doesn't say. He doesn't say, God, I won't walk through the valley of the shadow of death because that place is scary. He doesn't say that. He says, even though I am walking in a place that is dangerous and scary, you are with me. Your what? Rod and your staff, they comfort me. In other words, God has these weapons with which to protect us so that nothing bad can happen. Even in the most fearful circumstances of life, God protects his people. He walks with us and he walks in front of us to protect us and lead us wherever we go, especially when times are bad. But then finally today, God calculates our worth. Look at verses 3 and 4 of Isaiah 43. For I am the Lord your God, the Holy One of Israel, your Savior. I give, and I want you to notice these countries. Now, one of them I know you know. Maybe you know both of the first two, but I give Egypt as your ransom, Cush and Seba in exchange for you, because you are precious in my eyes and honored, and I love you. I give men in return for you, peoples in exchange for your life. Do you remember the countries of Egypt? Cush or Ethiopia, some translations have, and Seba. The last one you probably don't, but Egypt was a place that even in the ancient world was famous. This was like the cradle of civilization as they viewed it. This was the land of the pyramids, which are already ancient by biblical times. This is the land of the pharaohs. These are the people who invented wisdom and literature and all this stuff that influenced the world. This was a people who was significant for their achievement. They really mattered. But what about Cush? Cush was a place that was noted for its fabulous wealth. Gold and silver came out of there like they were making it in a factory. It was unbelievable to see the treasures of this kind of place. Seba is somehow associated with those. But the idea is, you can take the most culturally significant people, you can take the wealthiest nation known in the ancient Near Eastern world, and God said, I'll trade them both for you. That's like somebody saying, you know what, I'll give you these three classic Ferraris for that 1994 Geo Storm with 300,000 miles on it. Like, nobody's making that deal, right? Does anybody even remember what a Geo Storm was? I may have just made that up, I think. I'm not sure. But the point is, this is a ridiculous trade. But God said, that's how much I care about you. That I'll give the most significant, the most valuable to have a relationship with you. That's what God is trying to communicate. Our worth matters enough for him to sacrifice in order to save us. As Christians, we recognize what God gave for our souls. In 1 Peter 1, verses 18 and 19, you were ransomed from the futile ways inherited from your forefathers, not with perishable things such as silver or gold, but with the precious blood of Christ, like that of a lamb without blemish or spot. How much does God love us? He gave his son for us. He loves us that much. What a tremendous cost to pay for people who inherited sin by virtue of replicating the actions of our forefathers, as Peter puts it. God saves us even though we deserved nothing from him. But God continues to love us. One of my favorite passages in the book of Exodus is found in Exodus 19 in verse number 5, where the Bible says, God speaks at Sinai to Israel, now therefore, if you will indeed obey my voice and keep my covenant, notice there's a conditional aspect to this, if you indeed obey my voice and keep my covenant, you shall be my, the Hebrew word is fairly rare, it's the word segula, and that doesn't mean anything except I like to say it, segula, and what it means is your special and one of a kind. There's only one of you anywhere in the world, and I've got you. You are my treasured possession, this version renders it, among all the peoples, for all the earth is mine. God said I could have any people I wanted. I could have chosen the Babylonians if that's who I wanted to choose. I could have chosen the Persians. I could have chosen the Chinese or the Japanese or any number of other peoples, but I chose you because I love you. Our world encourages us to view ourselves as having only the value that the world assigns, based on a lot of the same sorts of things, based on the amount of money we have, based on what we do for a living, based on our achievements or our status or our elected office or whatever the case may be. But God chooses us because He loves us no matter what. And He gave the most precious thing He had for us. What a blessing that is. I'm going to close the way we began by reminding you of this. If you ever begin to question your worth, or you wonder if you really make a difference, if you really have a purpose, remember this thought. If you were the only sinner in the world, Jesus still would have died for you because your God loves you that much. Maybe it's the case that you're here today and you do question your worth. You wonder about your significance and you don't feel particularly close to your God. Will you surrender everything to Him today by confessing that Jesus Christ is Lord, by repenting of your sins, and by coming to the water to be immersed in the name of Jesus Christ for the remission of your sins today? If we can help you in any way, we would love to do that at this time. Come as we stand and sing.
0: We hope you enjoyed this recording of the Broad Street Church of Christ Sunday morning service from this past week. We pray that you've been blessed by this midweek message, which airs every Wednesday at 7 o'clock p.m. We now return you to your regularly scheduled programming right here on 91.5 The Lion.

Psalm 111, verse 9. He sent redemption to his people. He has commanded his covenant forever. Holy and awesome is his name.

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On the top nine songs with a different theme each week. You're listening to the Top 9 at 9 show with Matt and Trent. And now here's your hosts, Matt Barker and Trent McManus, right here on 91.5 The Lion.

0: right, welcome to the Top 9 at 9 show, everyone. I'm your host, Matt Barker, and I'm here with the number one co-host, Trent McManus.
1: All right!
0: The number one
1: I'm
0: co-host.
1: Number one?
0: Number one, you know, and it's fitting.
1: Co-host.
0: Yeah, well.
1: So that doesn't include you.
0: Well, yeah, we're both number one.
1: Oh, okay.
0: Number
1: all
0: one.
1: Right, all right,
0: so,
1: I got you.
0: Yeah, you're number one, I'm number one. Because
1: okay.
0: The Top 9 at 9 show is number one.
1: So that's the facts.
0: So, but yeah, speaking of numbers, though, Trent, we thought it'd be fun to do top nine songs from groups or, I guess, individuals that have a number in their name. My dad came up with it.
1: I say your dad came up with this, so.
0: But he's my dad, so it's got to be a good.
1: Hey, know. Rusty's a cool guy. Yeah. That's all I can say. He's got good thoughts.
0: Yeah. It's going to be a good week. And I was talking to your daughter, Daisy, about this first song that I have on here, and she's a big, big fan of this group. She goes, I think I put my dad onto this group here. So
1: probably so.
0: Edward Sharpe and the Magnetic Zeros. So starting off the countdown this week, song featured from Edward Sharpe and the Magnetic Zeros album titled Up From Below, released in 2010. Song peaked at number 25 on the Billboard Alternative Songs chart that same year. At number 9, it's Home by Edward Sharpe and the Magnetic Zeros right here on the Top 9 at 9 show.

0: You always put my songs at number 9, Matsky.
1: Yeah, I should have put them at 0. Not even on the list, Trent.
0: I get it. The magnetic zeros.
1: Yeah.
0: That's funny.
1: I mean, I really mean it, though, Trent. I wish they were not even on the list.
0: Oh, that hurts. Well, man. Well, I guess they're no boy band like you worship.
1: I do like a good boy band. You know, I did sing God Must Have Spent a Little More Time on You in the booth in Opry Mills Mall, but they're not my favorite, Trent. They're not my favorite.
0: And what boy band was that?
1: NSYNC.
0: Oh, boy. There's only so many bands with numbers in their names.
1: Yeah, and some groups, Trent, we couldn't put on the list. We found out, like, Blink 182 Two Live Crew, those are
0: highly inappropriate.
1: Right.
0: We thought of them, but one of the problems is we don't even listen to those groups.
1: We don't, and some of the lyrics we definitely wouldn't be able to use.
0: Right. I mean, not that we know that from experience.
1: Yeah.
0: You know, nobody listens to them anyway. No one listens to those trashy groups. And we picked some great groups for this week anyway.
1: Yeah, except for Edward Sharp and the Magnetic Zeros.
0: Ouch, man, that hurts. You know, here's the one I'm disappointed about. We could have had 4 Docs and a Jock if they hadn't changed their name.
1: Yeah, because we can't put Wildfire, but 4 Docs and a Jock would have been perfect. You know, I didn't even think about them, honestly. I should have.
0: You know, that's because they have that terrible new name. Small Town News.
1: Wildfire. Yeah, they have 2 different ones. Yeah.
0: You know, I love Mike McCutcheon. I think he's the greatest man who's ever walked on the Freed Hardeman campus.
1: Yeah.
0: But
1: he should have vetoed that.
0: He should have said, guys, I know you're jealous that I'm the only jock in the band, but, and you know, you're only one of 4 docs and you don't like that, you know, that I'm getting all this attention.
1: Yeah.
0: But the name, we got to keep the name.
1: Yeah. I do agree with you. I think they should have worked a little harder on the name. You know, even if they had to stay up until like 3 a.m. to find a good name, they should have done it. Like, they should have worked a little harder at
0: it. That's a great transition. So, I'm telling you, Rick Leach would be proud of that.
1: Yeah. Stayed up till 3 a.m. It leads us perfectly into the number 8 song on the countdown this week.

0: That was 3 a.m. by Matchbox 20, coming in at number 8 on the countdown this week for top 9 songs from groups with a number. That song was the third single from Matchbox 20's debut studio album titled Yourself or Someone Like You, released in 1996. The song went all the way to number 1 on the Billboard Adult Alternative Airplay chart and the Billboard Adult Pop Airplay chart that same year. Let's get to some news with Trent McManus.
1: It's now time for the Top 9 at 9 news update right here on 91.5 The Lion. And now here's your news expert, Trent McManus.
2: You know, most of us know common ways illnesses spread, such as a coworker coughing during a meeting. Oh, I hate that one.
0: Yep.
2: Someone sneezing in the seat behind us on a long flight or in church. Ooh.
0: Yeah.
2: When we touch a contaminated doorknob or a shopping cart handle, I always wipe down the shopping cart.
0: I do too. I use those Germex wipes.
2: Yeah, me too. Or you know, and then you rub your eyes or nose after touching something gross. But in recent years, attention has shifted to a less obvious source of germs, like reusable water bottles, kitchen sponges, cell phones, and makeup brushes. Social media has only amplified such concerns, with many viral posts claiming everyday items may be making us sick. One item that has received particular attention, Matsky, is the Humble toothbrush.
0: Yeah.
2: I'm telling you.
0: Which makes sense if you think about it.
2: Yeah, with people claiming online that the very tool designed to keep your mouth healthy may also harbor germs capable of making you sick. Are such fears valid or overstated? What do you think?
0: I mean, I think the toothbrush thing in particular is valid, because, I mean, it's kind of like you can see how that stuff, that goes right into your mouth. Like, yeah, I can see how that spreads for
2: okay.
0: sure.
2: Okay. Especially if your, you know, spouse is mad at you and she, like, cleans the toilet with your toothbrush.
0: Oh. That's never happened to me. I'm not sure about you, Trent.
2: That's why you should never argue with your spouse.
0: Yeah, I know.
2: Because they may stick your
0: Or just hide your toothbrush from them.
2: Well, they may stick your toothbrush in the toilet and start scrubbing around. So, Matsky.
0: So gross.
2: Don't get Lauren mad, or you could be in trouble. All right, when it comes to your toothbrush making you sick, the primary concern is reinfection by germs left behind during an illness that could make you sick again when you brush after you've recovered. While your toothbrush can accumulate bacteria, viruses and fungi after brushing while sick, Dr. Jason Nagata, not Raj Gupta, is a pediatrician. He says it's uncommon for these to cause an infection. That's largely because your immune system has usually developed antibodies and other defenses that recognize and eliminate the same virus or bacteria if you're exposed again so soon after recovery. Most germs gradually lose their ability to infect us as they dry out, especially when a toothbrush is stored uncovered. I always do that. Mine's always uncovered.
0: Yeah, I don't put mine in one of those things.
2: No, mine's going to dry out, so I think that's good for me. On the other hand, toothbrushes that are in a closed container stay damp longer, tend to harbor bacteria longer, said Dr. Brian Voy, a dentist at Amsterdam Dental Group in New Jersey. Germs of certain bacteria or fungal infections may warrant more caution, though. For bacterial infections like strep throat, have you ever had that?
0: Yes, and they do say to change your toothbrush after you've had that.
2: I've never had strep throat.
0: Yeah.
2: The bacteria can survive on a toothbrush for several days.
0: Yep.
2: And are highly contagious. So replacing the toothbrush after completing treatment is a reasonable precaution. The same may be true for oral thrush. I've never had that.
0: I haven't had that one.
2: Okay. Because that fungus can also linger on oral surfaces and toothbrush bristles for longer periods of time. Cold sores are another potential exception worth noting. The virus that causes cold sores is known to stay on your toothbrush for 24 hours or longer, says Voy, even though research shows that most of the viruses typically die by the second hour. So unless you're brushing your teeth every hour, you're going to be okay. What do you think about this, Matsky?
0: Yeah. I mean, it's an interesting story, Trent, but the thing that I'm thinking about is that, keep going back to that thing you were saying about them using your toothbrush for other things besides brushing your teeth. Like,
2: yeah, I know.
0: That's gross. And, like I was just thinking, like, Lauren coming up to me saying, hey, babe, I got you, babe. I got your toothbrush. And I'm like, I wouldn't trust it. Now you got me paranoid about my toothbrush.
2: I know. I'm glad it's made you paranoid, because you need to be careful, and maybe it'll make sure you're nicer to Lauren, even though I'm sure you're nice to her.
0: Yeah. So say, I got your toothbrush.
2: That was
0: there.
2: A good transition too.
0: Yeah, but the song you mentioned here, this was actually a song that I know from Sonny and Cher, right?
2: Oh, yeah.
0: But this is a song from a group called UB40, which is kind of a reggae band.
2: I love UB40.
0: Yeah, but they're doing I Got You Babe. That's why we mentioned that. This was originally featured on Sonny and Cher's debut studio album titled Look at Us, released in 1965. Sonny and Cher took the song all the way to number one on the Billboard Hot 100, where it stayed for 3 weeks. British band UB40 put their spin on the song in 1985, taking the song all the way to number one on the UK singles chart, while peaking at number 28 on the Billboard Hot 100. Number seven, it's I Got You Babe by UB40, right here on the Top 9 at 9 show.

0: That was This Love by Maroon 5, coming in at number 6 on the countdown this week for top 9 songs from groups with a number. That song was featured as the second single from Maroon 5's debut studio album titled Songs About Jane, released in 2002. During the development of the song, the band stated that the song was influenced by American musician Stevie Wonder. The song went all the way to number 1 on the Billboard Adult Pop Airplay chart while peaking at number 5 on the Billboard Hot 100, Trent.
1: You know, I can tell that your dad picked this theme.
0: What do you mean by that, Trent?
1: Every song is about love. I mean, This Love by Maroon 5. I Got You, Babe by UB40. Your dad, he just can't quit thinking about your mom all the time.
0: Oh, Trent, please stop talking about my parents' love life again.
1: Let me tell you about Rusty. Rusty is just crazy about Mrs. Parker. You know, I got to be honest with you. I cannot call your mom by her first name. Do you? What do you call your mom? Mom?
0: Yeah, Mom.
1: You don't, have you ever called her by her first name?
0: No.
1: No? I know. And you know, I can't either. Here's what I want to know. What do the grandkids call Mrs. Parker?
0: They actually call her Mom, M-O-M. It's kind of confusing.
1: Are you serious?
0: Yeah, because like our kids call Lauren Mama.
1: Yeah.
0: And so,
1: Mama.
0: And then all the grandkids have always called my mom, Mom.
1: Is that what she wanted to be called?
0: I think it just started with when my older sister had kids, and then everybody else just followed it.
1: Oh, so everybody just copied what they were doing. So your older sister.
0: Jenny, yeah.
1: Because you got several older
0: sisters. I got three older sisters, yeah.
1: I know, so how would I know?
0: I think it just started with her. Her kids called them that, and then everybody else just called them that because it was easier.
1: Well, anyway, you know, I have to call her Mrs. Parker because, you know, whereas I can call your dad Rusty. You know, like, I don't know why. I feel comfortable calling your dad Rusty. Like,
0: yeah.
1: I've, you know, he's like a man's man, right?
0: Yeah.
1: He's Rusty.
0: That's right.
1: Your mom is Mrs. Parker.
0: Okay.
1: What did they call Rusty, though?
0: Okay, his is Papa.
1: Papa. So what's Rusty's nickname for your mom? Like, it grosses you out when you see your parents, like being affectionate.
0: Like PDA or something?
1: Oh, yeah. Like, I can remember being a kid, and, like, my parents would always kiss each other goodbye. Like, in the morning, like, they would, and I would just be standing there looking like, like, I mean, I was like 4, you know, and I'd just be like, well, that's weird.
0: Yeah.
1: You know, what's that about? Anyway, but I bet your kids hate it when, like, just think about it, when you and Lauren hold hands.
0: Yeah.
1: Oh, I bet they hate it.
0: Yeah. And like, I guess we don't hold hands a lot, like out in public or whatever, but yeah, they probably do feel that way.
1: I bet you and Lauren are romantic, though, aren't you? Aren't you, like, don't you have romance where you're like...
0: You know what I tell Lauren? I always say, no matter what she does, that's what makes you beautiful. I think I'm the romantic type, Trent. That's what it is.
1: Well, all right. I'm
0: that's
1: gonna give you
0: what makes you beautiful. See,
1: that's what you tell Lauren, and your kids probably all go, Dad, don't say that about Mama! You know, that's where they go. But you know what?
0: Good thing to say to your wife. That's
1: and
0: what
1: it's
0: makes
1: also
0: you
1: a good transition.
0: It is a good transition to your number one favorite group of all time.
1: Oh, don't you know this
0: One
1: is
0: Direction.
1: I bet your dad, this is probably the one group where your dad's like, Matt, what are you doing? Why didn't you pick one of my favorite groups? Well, how did you pick One Direction?
0: I actually like this song a lot.
1: This is your pick. I want to be clear. This is your
0: pick. I do like this song. Yeah, I put it at number 5, too, because it's a good spot right in the middle. This is a good song. So
1: you should have flipped this with the magnetic zeros.
0: Yeah. Next song on the countdown featured is the first single from One Direction's debut studio album titled Up All Night, released in 2011. The song was a commercial success as it went all the way to number 1 in several countries and was certified quadruple platinum in the U.S. with sales of over 4.8 million copies. I'm not the only one that likes it, Trent. The song went all the way to number 1 on the U.K. singles chart.
1: The majority's not always right.
0: While peaking at number 4 on the Billboard Hot 100 upon its release in 2011. At number 5, it's What Makes You Beautiful by One Direction, right here on the Top 99 Show.

That was Sunday, Bloody Sunday by U2, coming in at number 4 on the countdown this week for top 9 songs from groups with a number. That song is considered one of the most famous protest songs by U2. The song was featured as the opening track and third single from U2's album titled War, released in 1983. The song peaked at number 7 on the Billboard Top Tracks chart. That

0: Rutgers University that was presented at Nutrition 2026, the annual meeting of the American Society for Nutrition. You know, so do you eat all your food in like an 8 to 9 hour window?
1: No, because usually, well, I don't know. Maybe it ends up being that way. But I'll sometimes snack a little later.
0: Oh,
1: so,
0: no, you're blowing your window.
1: I know.
0: Your brain's going to fall apart.
1: Now, Lauren does do the fast where she doesn't eat for a certain amount of time after a certain time during the day, and then she doesn't eat till that time the next morning. So she does do that every day. Yeah.
0: See, that means that Lauren's brain is going to be in good shape when you're bumbling, stumbling into
1: walls. We all know she's way smarter than me and stuff. So.
0: You're just trying to suck up, let me tell you. All right. Researchers found that women ages 50 to 79 who are overweight or have obesity, who restricted their eating to an 8 to 9 hour window each day, showed greater improvements on some cognitive tests than those who followed the same reduced calorie diet but ate over a typical 12-hour period. Their brain probably wasn't working because they were hungry.
1: Yeah.
0: See, the other people are like packing all their food in.
1: Yeah.
0: They're probably all full and feeling good. All these other people, like, they're having to stretch that low-calorie diet out over 12 hours.
1: Yeah, it's like when you take a test, they always say, eat a good breakfast before you take the test because your brain will be sharper. See, like, you gotta do it.
0: That's right. That's why they need me advising them on these studies.
1: Yeah.
0: You know, so because they've got I've already spotted a flaw in the study.
1: Yeah.
0: The findings have not yet undergone the full peer review process or even the Trent McManus peer review process.
1: They need that more than anything.
0: That's required for publication in a scientific journal. If I haven't reviewed it, it's not scientific. That's what I say. Researchers cautioned that the trial was small, involving just 47 participants, and said larger studies are needed to confirm the results. Still, the study adds to growing research suggesting that when people eat, not just what they eat, may influence long-term health, including brain function. The six-month clinical trial followed the 47 women, ages 50 to 79. All participants were instructed to reduce their calorie intake by about 500 calories. 26 women were also asked to consume all their food within less than 9 hours each day, typically between 10 a.m. and 6 p.m. Their average eating window was 8.2 hours compared with 12.3 hours among participants who continued eating across a more typical schedule. By the end of the study, both groups had lost an average of about 15 pounds. Ooh, that'd be nice. And however, women in the time-restricted eating group performed significantly better on tests measuring spatial planning and problem-solving. They also tended to make fewer errors on memory and learning tests, although those differences were not statistically significant. Researchers found no meaningful differences between the groups on reaction time or multitasking tests. What do you think about this, Matsky?
1: I mean, I think, Trent, I would have trouble doing the, like, kind of what Lauren does, where you can't eat at a certain time because, like, certain, like, at night, sometimes I get a little hungry, like, I need a little snack.
0: Oh, yeah, man. You hadn't eaten all day.
1: And, like, cookies and, like, honey buns and stuff, that's my kryptonite. It's like, I gotta have one of those. Like, I get a hankering for, a sweet, you know?
0: A hankering for a hunk of cheese.
1: Yeah, I gotta get a sweet or something just because, like, you know, I get hungry and I don't want to get hangry or whatever.
0: All right. I did not know how you were going to pull that one out, but that was a good transition. I gotta give you credit.
1: The next song on the countdown, though, is a song originally released as a demo for local play on 97.9 WCPR, not WFHU, in Biloxi, Mississippi, before being picked up by several other radio stations in 1999. The song was officially serviced to radio stations as the group's debut single in January of 2000. The song went all the way to number one on the Billboard Mainstream Rock Tracks chart, where it stayed for 9 weeks. The song also went all the way to number one on the Billboard Modern Rock Tracks chart, where it stayed for 11 weeks. At number three, it's Kryptonite by Three Doors Down, right here on the Top 99 Show.

0: That was Caught Up in You by 38 Special, coming in at number 2 on the countdown this week for top 9 songs from groups with a number. That song was featured as the first single from 38 Special's album titled Special Forces, released in 1982. The song became one of the band's 2 top 10 hits as it peaked at number 10 on the Billboard Hot 100 upon its release in 1982, Trent.
1: All right, so what did you get caught doing?
0: I didn't do anything, Trent.
1: Sure. You picked the song Caught Up in You. So did you get into Roger's secret stash of snacks again? That's what you did, right?
0: No comment, Trent.
1: And you know what? I'm confused about that. You know, Roger's got this secret stash of snacks and soft drink stuff. I mean, why does he have a secret stash of snacks?
0: Yeah, I mean, he can't let Miss Alice know when he's cheating on his diet, so.
1: Busted!
0: It's all over there.
1: I think the secret's out now. I mean, Mrs. Alice, she's one of our thousands of loyal listeners. I mean, she absolutely loves our show, let me tell you something. So, that's
0: yeah,
1: it. Yeah,
0: it's probably how she keeps tabs on Roger, you know, because we talk about him and stuff.
1: Should we help keep Roger's secrets a secret?
0: Yeah, you know Roger can get pretty wild with his Dr. Peppers and candy and peanut butter crackers.
1: I'm telling you, he goes crazy. I mean, he gets on a Dr. Pepper, and the next thing you know, he's walking through walls. He starts pulling me around in my chair.
0: Yeah, you know, when Roger goes wild, he starts yelling, "What a night! Oh, what a night!"
1: That's the truth. That's a great transition and 100% true. Yeah.
0: So the number one song on the countdown this week is a song featured on the Four Seasons album titled Who Loves You, released in 1975. The song was a commercial success for the group as it went all the way to number one in the U.S., while also reaching number one in Canada, South Africa, and the U.K. And number one, it's December 1963, Oh What a Night by the Four Seasons, right here on the Top 9 at 9 show.

0: All right, that was Oh What a Night by the Four Seasons, coming in as the number one song on the countdown this week for top nine songs from groups with a number. Four Seasons. Four.
1: That's right. Your dad did good. I bet your dad loves that song.
0: Yeah, he probably does. So, hey, Trent, I had this kind of idea. We're going to go back to the other idea my dad had, which was like songs from groups with like letters in the name.
1: Yeah.
0: We're going to do that a little bit later, because
1: okay.
0: But I think we need to do another one before that, because school is going to be starting back. Like, some of the local school systems already has colleges.
1: I'm already back teaching.
0: You said Silas was going soon to, you know, with running and different things, but most colleges are going to be starting back mid-August.
1: Right.
0: So we thought it would be a good idea to do songs that mention like the mind, because you go to school to learn and sharpen your mind.
1: That's
0: right.
1: Right.
0: So we're going to do songs about.
1: This was your idea.
0: Yeah, top nine songs from, you know, about your mind. So
1: getting all the freed students getting their minds right, getting them ready to go.
0: That's right. So what do you think about it?
1: I like it. I think you now, you know, your dad Rusty hit a home run with his two themes. Well, we'll come back to it.
0: Yeah, top nine songs about the mind.
1: Yeah,
0: I like Got My Mind Set on You by George Harrison.
1: I know. This is a good song.
0: It's a good song. So that'll kind of give you an idea of the types of songs that we're playing. Any song that mentions mind, I already got a couple kind of in my head right now. On my mind right now.
1: On your mind. Ah.
0: So are
1: you going to pick this one?
0: I probably will pick this one.
1: Okay.
0: So I'll go ahead and reserve it.
1: Okay.
0: Because this is, we got to have this somewhere.
1: It's a good song.
0: It might even be number
1: that
0: one for all
1: be,
0: we know.
1: That could be number one. You never know. We'll see.
0: Yeah.
1: Time will tell.
0: I got a couple others in my mind right now, too, but we'll see what kind of happens for next week. So next week will be top nine songs about the mind. As always, you can listen to our show Mondays and Wednesdays at 9 a.m. and 9 p.m. right here on 91.5 The Lion. 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

From the International Gospel Hour, this is 60 Seconds for the Savior, and I'm Jeff Archie. In Ecclesiastes 12:1, the Bible says, "Remember now your Creator in the days of your youth, while the evil days come not, nor the years draw nigh, when you shall say, I have no pleasure in them." Oh, friends, this is so true. The earlier in life we learn and remember the good that God does, it will serve us as a reminder every day. And if it is worthy to remember it then, it's always worthy to remember now. Remember the joy of his birth, that angelic announcement in Matthew 1 and verse 21. Remember the example of his life, as we note in Acts 10 and verse 38, how he went about doing good. Remember his death, burial, and resurrection according to 1 Corinthians 15, 1 through 4, and the promise of his salvation if we obey the gospel. Friends, let us always remember. Visit us at internationalgospelhour.com. Thanks for taking 60 seconds for the Savior. And friends, as always, have a good day.

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As a singer-songwriter myself, I love to hear the Great American Songbook played and sung by the people who wrote it and made it famous. They're all here on WFHU 91.5, Henderson. 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
1: Are we ready? Here we go. Old Man Sheeves, Gene.

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If you like good music, you better stay right here because 91.5 The Lion has some great stuff coming up.

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Thank you very kindly. Thank you. Bobby Durham is suggesting the mood and the pace of the next tune, which you're about to do, an oldie in a brand new garment, Somewhere Over the Rainbow.

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0: Have you ever had a Bible question you just couldn't find a clear answer to? 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
1: This is the announcement that many of you have been waiting for all summer. The Jones Family Dining Center on the campus of Fried-Hardeman University will be open for lunch every day, opening at 11 o'clock and closing at 1:30 from now until August 14th. Regular semester meal plans will begin on August 15th. Lunch at Jones can be habit-forming.
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3: 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Just ahead is another Bible-based lesson with Jeff Archie of International Gospel Hour. 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
1: Well, thank you to our Jay Webb and greetings to all of you. We are appreciative of our listeners here on the International Gospel Hour. 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Matter of fact, can I ask this of you? 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If you would not mind taking just a moment, give us a call at 855-444-6988. 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How thankful we are for every opportunity to speak the oracles of God, 1 Peter 4:11, and to declare the counsel of God, as we note from Acts 20 and verse 27. Thank you always for joining us, and stay right here where you listen to International Gospel Hour. 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
1: Let's begin with a little background from Psalm 5. David is the author of this psalm, and students have presented this and scholars in their study as a mourning psalm, and they believe it goes with Psalm 3 and Psalm 4. A writer by the name of Phillips observed that they may have been written in the order of Psalm 3 one morning, Psalm 4 that evening, and Psalm 5 the next morning. Now, this is a devotional petition and prayer for protection against the enemies of David. It's also known as an imprecatory psalm because the writer requests God's punishment on the wicked, and we'll see that in a moment, especially in verse 10. But for now, let's read a little and study a little. As we begin with Psalm 5, let's look at verses 1 through 3. Give ear to my words, O Lord. Consider my meditation. Give heed to the voice of my cry, my King and my God. For to you I will pray. My voice you shall hear in the morning, O Lord. In the morning I will direct it to you, and I will look up. Oh, friends, look, O Lord, my King, my God, O Lord, the one to whom one prays. Let's highlight a few words from verses 1 through 3. The word meditation here is found 20 times in the Bible. Three-quarters of them are in the book of Psalms. God is not only able to listen to one's words, but also the innermost thoughts that at times they are too hard to be uttered. Oh, I think of the assurance of Romans 8, 26 through 27. Likewise, the Spirit also helps us in our weaknesses. For we do not know what we should pray for as we ought, but the Spirit himself makes intercession for us with groanings which cannot be uttered. Now he who searches the hearts knows what the mind of the Spirit is, because he makes intercession for the saints according to the will of God. How about the word king? We noted that moments ago from verse 2. David the psalmist is a king, and yet he is making a cry and a plea unto the King. Oh, friends, how we wish our political leaders worldwide would call unto God Almighty in prayer with such fervency. 1 Timothy 2, verses 1 and 2, Therefore I exhort first of all that supplications, prayers, intercessions, and giving of thanks may be made for all men, for kings, and all who are in authority, that we may lead a quiet and peaceable life in all godliness and reverence. What about the word mourning? When one awakens, the first thing should be a prayer of thanksgiving to God, to thank, to praise, and to glorify Him. The late Brother Winford Clark penned, This prayer would be heard in the morning. That means every morning. David was not a one-hit wonder in his prayer life. He continually and constantly brought his pleas to his Father. Wonderful pattern as well in 1 Thessalonians 5:23. What about the word direct? You know, you shall hear my voice. I will direct it to you. Our friend and brother Rob Whitaker notes the following, how this word means to set things in order. And that word direct is used to describe the placing of the pieces of the animal sacrifice in order on the altar, Leviticus 1:8, and to describe the arranging of the wood on the altar, Genesis 22:9, and used to describe the setting of a meal before a guest, Psalm 23 and verse 5. So when we direct our prayer to God, we lay it in order. Oh, friends, what power to the one to whom one prays, God Almighty. Number two, let's look at the one to whom one praises. Verses 4 through 6. For you are not a God who takes pleasure in wickedness, nor shall evil dwell with you. The boastful shall not stand in your sight. You hate all workers of iniquity. You shall destroy those who speak falsehood. The Lord abhors the bloodthirsty and deceitful man. So we praise God for his goodness and his stand against wrong and wrongdoers. But now keep in mind, though, before one speaks to others to God, or before one speaks about others to God, one must be certain one is standing faithfully before God. Now we know that God heareth not sinners, but if any man be a worshiper of God and doeth his will, him he hears, John 9:31. And if I regard iniquity in my heart, the Lord will not hear me, Psalm 66:18. Now we see the one to whom one prays, the one to whom one praises. What about the one to whom one presents? Verses 7 and 8. But as for me, I will come into your house in the multitude of your mercy. In fear of you, I will worship toward your holy temple. Lead me, O Lord, or I will be led, O Lord, in your righteousness because of my enemies. Make your way straight before my face. Well, friends, that's a quick summary of verses 7 and 8. Because of God's mercy, one will come, one will worship, one will be led, one presents himself to the one Almighty God. Here's the fourth one, verses 9 and 10, to the one to whom one pleads. For there is no faithfulness in their mouth. Their inward part is destruction. Their throat is an open tomb. They flatter with their tongue. Pronounce them guilty, O God. Let them fall by their own counsels. Cast them out in the multitude of their transgressions, for they have rebelled against you. They're deprived of faithfulness, and ahead is destruction. Their proclamation of evil will result in the Lord pronouncing them of their guilt and sin, and turning against God results in them being turned away. Thus, friends, here is the imprecatory part of the prayer, a prayer when an appeal is made to the wrath of God, not for vengeance, but because of sinful living. There are a number of other psalms that are imprecatory, such as Psalm 12, 35, 79, 83, and others. Here's the last one. The one to whom one is protected. Verses 11 and 12. Well, let all those rejoice who put their trust in you. Let them ever shout for joy because you defend them. Let those also who love your name be joyful in you. For you, O Lord, will bless the righteous. With favor you will surround him as with a shield. People that put their trust in God, does that not parallel Proverbs 3, 5, and 6? Trust in the Lord with all your heart and lean not unto your own understanding. In all thy ways acknowledge him and he will straighten your paths. What about the ones he defends, how he will bless the righteous? 1 Peter 3 and verse 12, but the eyes of the Lord are over the righteous. His ears are open unto their prayers. And the face of the Lord is against them that will do evil. Much rejoicing for the one that prays to God. Rejoice, joy, joyful. Friends, let's think for a moment. Of all we presented, would we not want to be righteous before God? Very quickly, here is our J. Webb with our free Bible course by mail.
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0: This is the announcement that many of you have been waiting for all summer. The Jones Family Dining Center on the campus of Fried Hardeman University will be open for lunch every day, opening at 11 o'clock and closing at 1:30 from now until August 14th. Regular semester meal plans will begin on August 15th. Lunch at Jones can be habit-forming.
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In 1715, King Louis XIV of France died after a reign of 72 years. That's amazing. But he was known to call himself King Louis the Great. And it is said when he passed, he was buried in a gold coffin. And during what we would call visitation, the cathedral was to be dimly lit with one candle above his coffin to accentuate his greatness. At the memorial, the bishop assigned to speak blew out the candle and said, "Only God is great." 1 Timothy 1 and verse 17 says, "Now to the King, eternal, immortal, invisible, the only God, be honor and glory forever and ever. Amen." The little child prays, "God is great, God is good." And we can become great when we allow God to change our lives in obedience to His will. Let's seek God's will today and visit us at internationalgospelhour.com. Thanks for taking 60 seconds for the Savior, and have a good day.

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1: 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Sounds like you do too.

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3: This is the announcement that many of you have been waiting for all summer. The Jones Family Dining Center on the campus of Fried-Hardeman University will be open for lunch every day, opening at 11 o'clock and closing at 1:30 from now until August 14th. Regular semester meal plans will begin on August 15th. Lunch at Jones can be habit-forming.

Hi there, I'm Robert Hatfield, the pulpit minister for the Henderson Church of Christ, and I just want to take a minute to invite you and your family to come and be a part of our worship services here. 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
4: 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Regular semester meal plans will begin on August 15th. 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

This is Amanda Bretherick, head volleyball coach at Freed Hardeman. 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

Hi, this is Scott Myatt. As a singer-songwriter myself, I love to hear the Great American Songbook played and sung by the people who wrote it and made it famous. They're all here on WFHU 91.5, Henderson. Keep listening.

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We've got a real fun Wood Songs this week. You might know her as Leanne Womack's daughter. It's Audrey Sellers. Plus, bluegrass from the Rocky Mountains. It's the Clay Street Unit. And as always, an amazing Wood Songs, kid. Join us this week on the Wood Songs Old Time Radio Hour. 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

0: This is Amanda Bretherick, head volleyball coach at Freed Hardeman. 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
4: One species may be delisting efforts may be supported by land acquisition. 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Other species, if we're doing habitat work, we're improving water quality and things like that. So these animals that people are kind of hesitant and leery of, they actually benefit us in a lot of different ways if we invest into recovery efforts.
5: That's a good point. 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It's amazing the work that we do, how it benefits across the board.
4: Absolutely.
6: Yeah. And it's easy maybe, for us to, we so often kind of are very casual in conversation when talking about these species, but there are so many. I mean, we are absolutely in one of the richest places, it seems, just consider ourselves a hotspot even. So can you guys speak a little bit to maybe the

0: number and stuff. I have a short list here, but I know that this is second nature to you.
1: Yeah, so Tennessee ranks first in the number of species. So basically the level of freshwater fish diversity. We have over 350 species of fish, and many of those are you can't actually sport fish. There's no regulation. So we're talking tiny fish to, to big fish.
2: Beautiful fish.
1: Absolutely.
0: Yeah.
1: Some of those small minnows and darters, when the males come in breeding season, they're absolutely gorgeous.
0: Yeah.
1: But there's over 400 species of birds. We're in a migratory hotspot in the spring and the fall where the neotropical migrants come through. So we see a lot of different birds come in this state. We have over 140 species of mussels, second to Alabama. Unfortunately, I hate to say that, but we are second to Alabama. But huge, huge diversity of freshwater mussels. And those are a lot of animals that people don't see. You know, we got people walking and paddling the rivers, and they're right underneath them. And some of the rare species in the world occur here in Tennessee waters. When we revised SWAP, we just walked through that. We had 97 species of crayfish in the state, and now we have 98. We had a species that was just recognized in scientific literature by one of our biologists, actually two of our biologists. They've been working for years to collect the information, so we're up to 98 species of crayfish.
0: Wow.
1: And that's remarkable. We'll probably have a few more broken out over the next few years and recognized, so we anticipate that number to go up. And we have 85 species of amphibians, which is fourth amongst all states. And some consider East Tennessee kind of the center for Plethodon, which is a family of salamanders, to be the center of that evolutionary things that those salamanders went through. We have 65 reptile species, 77 mammal species, and over 400 species of snail in the state. The biodiversity of snails is east of the Mississippi, and there's actually a group of taxonomists that are working with snails, and we expect that number to tremendously increase in the next few years. They're really subdividing and breaking out new species from that list of animals. So the wealth of biodiversity in this state is absolutely amazing, and the summit is a great opportunity for us to tell the story of that biodiversity in Tennessee.
2: Yeah, I think it's amazing that you're still discovering species.
1: Oh, yeah.
2: I mean, these guys and gals that work for us, and especially in the biodiversity division, are not just sitting around. You know, you wouldn't find these animals if you weren't digging and looking and working hard for the wildlife here in Tennessee.
1: Oh, yeah, absolutely. And this new species, you know, everybody was familiar with it. It had been collected for decades.
2: Okay.
1: But when you get to looking at it closely, there's just a few physical traits that are different. And then you look at the genetics, it's different. So that you know, lends itself to splitting it out as a new species. But actual finding new things, just a few years ago, there was a crayfish found in southwest Middle Tennessee. Nobody had ever seen it.
3: Boating season is in full swing. The most important thing to have on board is a sober operator. Remember, in Tennessee, BUI is the same as DUI. Your Tennessee Wildlife Resources Agency wants everyone to have a great time on the water this summer. They also want everyone to return home safely. And while aboard, wear your life jacket. It floats, you don't.
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From the campus of Fried Hardeman University, welcome to Simply Classical on 91.5 WFHU. I'm Rick Brumback. Today we're featuring works by female composers, and we begin with Alice Mary Smith. She was a 19th century English composer whose works include pieces for various ensembles, as well as operettas, choral pieces, symphonies, and other orchestral works. She was prolific. For her accomplishments, she was elected an associate of the Royal Philharmonic Society and later an honorary member of the Royal Academy of Music. Unfortunately, her life was cut short when she succumbed to typhoid fever at the age of 45. This piece is her Andante for clarinet and orchestra.

That was Alice Mary Smith's Andante for Clarinet and Orchestra by Howard Shelley and the London Mozart Players, featuring Angela Malmsbury. Moving now to the continent, another 19th century pianist and composer was the German Clara Schumann, widely considered one of the most important composers of the Romantic period, which stretched from 1820 to 1900. When Clara was just 9 years old, her father was the piano teacher for the 18-year-old Robert Schumann. By that time, Clara was already a piano virtuoso in her own right. Despite her father's objections, she and Robert married when she was 20 years old. They had a happy marriage and a large family. Robert suffered a mental breakdown and attempted suicide. He would, at his own request, be admitted to a sanatorium and live only another 2 years. But Clara continued her work for another 4 decades after that. She had a tremendous 61-year career as a performer, in addition to her work as a composer, music instructor, and even the editor of a publication of her husband's work. Here is her piano concerto in A minor.

That was Clara Schumann's Piano Concerto in A Minor with the pianist Francesco Nicolosi and the Alma Mahler Sinfonietta with Stefania Rinaldi on the podium. You're listening to Simply Classical here on 91.5. I'm Rick Brumback. Lili Boulanger, born in 1893, possessed musical abilities that were discovered when she was very young. The French composer Gabriel Fauré recognized that at the age of two, she demonstrated perfect pitch. She was encouraged, of course, by her parents to continue her music education. When she was only 19 years old, she won the Prix de Rome for her piece Faust et Hélène, making her the first woman to win this prestigious award. Sadly, she passed away from tuberculosis at only age 24. Here is her piece, D'un soir triste, meaning of a sad evening.

And that was D'une Soir Triste, played by Jan Pascal Tortelier and the BBC Philharmonic. The American composer Amy Beach was a child prodigy with the piano and would, at points in her life, have a celebrated career as a performer. But she would also become a widely hailed composer. She was reared in the Boston area in the latter 19th century. There were a number of leading American composers, but she was largely self-taught in composition. Her husband, Dr. Henry Beach, consistent with the views of that time, did not wish for his wife to be a breadwinner, so when they married, she agreed to limit the number of her musical performances. He did, however, encourage her to continue composing. She was limited as a woman in that she could not teach at top institutions, but, thankfully, she did not allow that to impede her musical activities. After her husband passed, she resumed performing, continued composing. She became the first female American composer to gain international fame for her large-scale works. We're going to hear a movement from her symphony in E minor, also known as the Gaelic Symphony.

A delightful piece from Alan Feinberg and the Nashville Symphony performing Beach's Gaelic Symphony. Our final piece today is a selection from Fanny Mendelssohn, the older sister of the famed Felix. An accomplished pianist and composer, her oeuvre includes hundreds of works from ensemble pieces to orchestral and choral works, and certainly her piano pieces. Consistent with the views of the time, that just seems to be a theme, doesn't it? A number of her works were published under Felix's name and not in her own. Happily, more recent studies on her works are helping to restore and expand her reputation. We listen now to Fanny's six melodies for the piano.

0: I hope that you've enjoyed this performance by Beatrice Raux. Such a lovely selection. 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Until next time.
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As a singer-songwriter myself, I love to hear the Great American Songbook played and sung by the people who wrote it and made it famous. They're all here on WFHU 91.5, Henderson. 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

We hope you enjoyed this hour of programming on 91.5 The Lion, brought to you by Faith Counseling, PLLC of Henderson. 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